0: you.
1: 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Be alternative.
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What are your predictions for Edmonton's summer of 2027? Sonic 1029. I'm Lauren Hunter, because our Kells have a song next summer. And with this summer being so crazy for our city, I mean, think about it. We had record-setting rainfalls, flooded basements for days, heck, more mosquitoes than construction delays on the Yellowhead. And that was a lot. But what could Edmonton be facing next year, next summer? Maybe a wasp, Armageddon, radioactive magpies, or heck, a squirrel explosion? They've gone nuts. Dear God, I hope not. Here is next summer from our Kells. It's new music discovery now on Sonic 1029.

Feeling good on Sonic, and this is a corny radio segment, but it's oh so true, because you know who's legitimately feeling good? Sonic listener Dylan, because he won $6,400 on Friday with Sonic's $40,000 mystery word. Yeah, absolutely insane. And he was so coy about everything, too. We'll get to Dylan's mysterious winning call and the winning mystery word in 5 minutes.

0: unreal deals are getting doubled. 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

0: Huge weekend for Dylan. He won himself so much money with Sonic's $40,000 mystery word. I'm Lauren Hunter. If you missed it Friday, here's what happened. You have, Dylan, $6,400 on the line. What would you do with that?
1: I'll go on a trip.
0: Where to?
1: I'll split it with somebody.
0: Ooh, is somebody special or?
1: Maybe.
0: Wow, so coy, Dylan. Do you have a secret lover? Is this like the Coldplay thing where, like, you know, you're dating somebody you shouldn't be and it's a whole thing?
1: Not necessarily, no.
0: You're being coy, man. Are you at work right now?
1: I am at work right now.
0: What kind of work do you do?
1: Well, I can't tell you that.
0: I love the non-answers. This is my favorite. God.
2: Hey, it's Leander from the beaches. Mama always told me to stay away from...
1: I'm going to go with gossip. It's just something good to stay away from, and Mama would give good advice about it.
0: For $6,400 is Sonic's $40,000 mystery word. Gossip! You did it!
1: Oh, my God.
0: Oh my gosh!
1: Oh, Snapple.
0: How did the person who told us nothing about themselves, no gossip, guess gossip? I am floored at this.
1: This is insane, yeah.
2: Mama always told me to stay away from gossip. It can create too much drama.
0: I feel like you've been living this mantra in our entire conversation as I've known you.
1: Holy Snapple, yeah, that's cool.
0: Did you just say holy Snapple?
1: Yeah.
0: Where are you going with that, Dylan?
1: I can't tell you.
0: Still, not even after $6,400?
1: I'm going to have to find some places first.
0: You are Austin Powers, the international man of mystery, aren't you?
1: Yeah. No, I'll just be an Edmonton man of mystery.
0: We'll debut a new mystery word for you Monday at 6 a.m.

0: Did you know it was Telephone Tuesday this week, the day of the year when businesses get the most inbound phone calls? Yeah, that day was September 8th, because I guess the day after Labor Day, that's when people start making all their year-end plans. They're back from summer vacation. Maybe kids are back in school. So they call businesses to get their work done. Interesting, right? So in honor of Telephone Tuesday, we were doing the worst wrong number phone calls you've ever made.
1: So I was working as a real estate agent a few years back. I was actually looking after some clients for someone on my team while she was out of town. And I had some stomach problems when picking my son up from school. And I meant to send him a text saying, hurry up, I have IBS. And I sent it to her client.
0: Oh, no. Did they ever say anything about it to you in person?
1: No, I showed them a couple of condos and no one said anything about my IBS. I'm actually not working as a realtor anymore, but when I was, that was my nightmare, was hosting an open house, because you got to be there for a couple hours. I usually have a coffee before I go, and then it's like, uh-oh, do I lock the door?
0: You were a realtor. They could never host open houses because of
1: yeah.
0: That makes the job a little difficult, I would say.
1: Yeah. I want to be normal. I want to be sane. I want

0: Sonic 1029.
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Have you ever been out to a Canadian cabin in the middle of the woods? It's quite a magical experience, right? With like a crackling campfire, stars in the distance, hopefully no bears in the area. But that's the vibe that Ruby Waters was working with when she wrote this next song. She said she was in a cabin in Pemberton, BC, all by herself when she wrote this magical track. And I truly do believe it's magical. This is one of my favorite new songs we're playing you on Sonic right now. It's New Music Discovery from Ruby Waters. Get a grip on Sonic.

huge weekend for Sonic listener Dylan. He won himself $6,400 with Sonic's $40,000 mystery reward. And it was Friday at 6 o'clock he won while he was still at work, I might add. Sonic 1 at 2:09. I'm Lauren Hunter. Just ahead, we'll recap Dylan's reaction and the winning mystery word you missed. We'll get to this shortly.

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0: won himself a ton of money with Sonic's $40,000 mystery word this Friday. If you missed it, here's what happened on my show, Sonic 1029. I'm Lauren Hunter. You have, Dylan, $6,400 on the line. What would you do with that?
1: I'll go on a trip.
0: Where to?
1: Just play with somebody.
0: Ooh, somebody special or?
1: Maybe.
0: Wow, so coy, Dylan. Do you have a secret lover? Is this like the Coldplay thing where, like, you know, you're dating somebody you shouldn't be and it's a whole thing?
1: Not necessarily, no.
0: You're being coy, man. Are you at work right now?
1: I am at work right now.
0: What kind of work do you do?
1: Oh, I can't tell you that.
0: Oh, I love the non-answers. This is my favorite. God.
2: Hey, it's Leandra from the beaches. Mama always told me to stay away from...
1: I'm going to go with gossip. It's just something good to stay away from, and Mama would give good advice about it.
0: For $6,400 is Sonic's $40,000 mystery word. Gossip!
1: Oh, he's Snapple.
0: How did the person who told us nothing about themselves, no gossip, guess gossip? I am floored at this.
1: This is a thing, yeah.
2: Mama always told me to stay away from gossip. It can create too much drama.
0: I feel like you've been living this mantra in our entire conversation as I've known you.
1: Holy Snapple, yeah, that's cool.
0: Did you just say holy Snapple?
1: Yeah.
0: Where are you going with that, Dylan?
1: I can't tell you.
0: Still, not even after $6,400?
1: I'm going to have to find some places first.
0: You are Austin Powers, the international man of mystery, aren't you?
1: Yeah. No, I'm just the Edmonton man of mystery.
0: We'll debut a new mystery word for you Monday at 6 a.m.

0: 529. I'm Lauren Hunter, and who might this be?
1: This is Justice speaking.
0: Justice! That is yes. The coolest name ever. You know what that makes me think of?
1: Which? Hell yeah. I'll take that over the Justice League any day, to be honest with you.
0: Now, I'm going to guess you are not a Justice, because that would be way too weird, I think.
1: It would be pretty cool, but I would settle for Officer as well.
0: Oh my God, Officer Justice pulls you over? That would be unreal.
1: Yeah, that would be pretty crazy.
0: How did you get your name? Like, what inspired it?
1: My father came up with the name after listening to a John Cougar Mellencamp song called Justice and Independence.
0: What career path did you end up in justice? It would be funny also if you were a justice of the peace.
1: Oh, man. There's endless options for me, and I've wasted it in construction.
0: No! Oh, man!

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1: 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They repaired his spine so he can shoulder the weight of naming himself the Garner Andrews Show Employee of the Month. 252 weeks in a row.

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3: Until streaming came along, bootleg CDs were a major problem for the music industry. Most were produced in countries where there was little oversight when it came to copyright protection and intellectual property. Making bootlegs was a crime in itself, ripped off musicians and labels. But there's evidence that the profits derived from the sale of these illegal recordings went to some pretty shady places. According to a 1994 British newspaper report, the Irish Republican Army got a lot of its funding through the sales of bootleg CDs. Investigators believe that the IRA raised over 10 million pounds for guns and bombs and whatever else by flooding the British market with illegal CDs and vinyl.

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2: From the outside, U2 has always seemed to have it together. They've got this all-for-one, one-for-all thing going. No lineup changes, no diva solo projects, and all the money is divided equally and all that. But it wasn't always this peaceful. The Edge once punched Bono in the face. It was at an early gig. Larry Mullen's drums quite literally fell apart during the show, so he stopped playing. Bono didn't realize what was going on, so he lost it on Larry. And that's when The Edge stepped in and broke everything up with a shot to Bono's face, which shut him up real fast. According to everyone in the band, that's the last time any member exercised any kind of violence on one another.

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1: There are two types of drummers. Those who are content with a nice compact kit, and those who want their setup to be as massive as possible. Think Neil Peart, for example. But even his kit paled in comparison to the most recent monstrosity created by Mark Temperato of New York. Back in 2011, he set a record for a kit with 340 pieces. But he's since grown things to, wait for it, at least 813 pieces, featuring bits from 50 different manufacturers. Obviously, this isn't something that you want to haul around too much because it takes four people 15 hours to set it up, and it's transported in a 48-foot tractor trailer.

0: Sonic.
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2: One of the more interesting things about the White Stripes is that there's a singer, a guitarist, and a drummer, and that's it. So what's missing from this list? A bass player. This really, really bugged a guy named Stephen McDonald. He loved the White Stripes White Blood Cells album, but the fact that there aren't any bass lines drove him nuts. That's probably because he plays bass in an LA band called Red Cross, and a rock song without a bass line just ain't right. So back in 2002, Steve took White Stripes songs, added in his bass line, and posted the results online. The results were surprisingly good, and Jack White thought these reinterpretations of his songs were okay. They may still exist online, but maybe a little tough to

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2: Today, it's not a big deal when a musician comes out of the closet. He or she is gay or trans or whatever. Okay, fine. But it wasn't always this way. Take the experience of the first ever openly gay rock star. Any idea who that might have been? His name was Bruce Wayne Campbell, and he adopted the stage name of Jobriath. He was a California singer who signed a major deal in 1973, and his career was launched with great fanfare, including a $200,000 billboard in Times Square, which is a really big deal for the time. In interviews, he referred to himself as a true fairy, which for 1973 was a really radical thing to do. Unfortunately, this honesty worked against him, and he quickly sunk into obscurity and died of AIDS at the age of 37 on August 3rd, 1983. It took over 20 years for some aspects of the music world to begin to acknowledge Jobriath's role as rock's first openly gay performer.

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2: There's an interesting origin story to the name Cold War Kids. Before he joined the band, bass player Matt Baust went on a tour of Europe. When he got to Hungary, he wandered into a park in Budapest, where all the statues from the communist era had been trucked away, and the place was now a playground for children. And that's when the phrase Cold War Kids popped into his head. When he got home, he started using that phrase as the domain for his website. But when the band was formed in 2004, which would be about 4 or 5 years later, everyone agreed that this was also a great name for a group. I was agreed, and here we are.

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0: It's the ongoing history of new music. 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
1: It's well known that music can affect our behavior. So here's a tip for anyone who works in the restaurant industry who wants bigger tips. The Journal of Hospitality Management reported on a study in France where they explored playing different kinds of music during lunch service at a restaurant over a period of 6 weeks. One third of the time, they played music that was socially positive and uplifting. Another third of the time, they played neutral music, that is, material without any real message. And the final third of the time, they played normal, nondescript restaurant music. 24% of the customers who heard neutral or normal music left a tip. But when they were exposed to positive music, the customers tipped 35% of the time. Something to think about if you work as a server and have control over the music in your establishment.

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2: Before digital music piracy, there were physical bootlegs. Unauthorized recordings first started showing up on vinyl in the late 1960s and increased in popularity through the 70s and 80s. Cops were often busy busting up bootleg rings. A big one happened on March 8, 1980 in the town of New Hamburg, Ontario. It was a multi-million dollar operation called Groove Flake Productions that sent out bootlegs across Canada, the U.S., and Australia. They could produce up to 42,000 records a month, featuring recordings made at Maple Leaf Gardens, the University of Toronto's Varsity Stadium, and Toronto's El Macambo Club. Acts involved included the Rolling Stones, Blondie, The Who, Yes, Jimi Hendrix, and a ton of others. Cops also seized all kinds of recording gear and record pressing equipment. There were raids on record stores, not just in Canada, but also in Cincinnati, Atlanta, Nashville, and Pittsburgh. It was one of the biggest bootleg busts in history.

0: Sonic 1029.
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friends. 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
2: Do you have a friend, or have you ever known someone who just doesn't get music? And by that I mean a person who has an overall bad sense of music, somebody who can't sing or dance or even tap their foot along to the song. Well, they may just have a medical condition. Researchers think there's such a thing as the musical equivalent to dyslexia, which they call dysmusia. With dyslexia, people have a hard time comprehending the written word. With dysmusia, they have a hard time comprehending the music that they hear. For example, when they listen to a well-known song, something as popular as even Happy Birthday to You, they can't identify it. However, when given the printed lyrics, they got it right away. No one knows how many people have dysmusia, simply because anyone who has it is often just shrugged off as being musically untalented or uninterested. And listen, who takes their kid to a doctor just because he or she can't sing?

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3: What did you wait a long time to buy? What have you been putting off buying? For me, it's new glasses.
4: Oh, okay.
3: I haven't bought a new pair of glasses in more than 20 years.
4: Wow.
3: Yep. My last pair, I bought them in Calgary when I was still living there, right before I moved here in 2005. I never wear glasses, so it's not an issue.
4: You're just bumping into things all the time?
3: Constantly bumping and tripping over stuff. Drinking bleach instead of orange juice.
4: Classic.
3: No, I wear contacts all the time. Mm-hmm. But I'm probably past that point. I probably should not be wearing contacts 18 hours a day. I should probably get myself some new glasses. But the glasses I want to get those big, dumb black ones. But my beautiful wife is, not a chance. She won't be seen in public if I get the big, dumb black glasses.
4: Like just giant rectangles?
3: Or... Yeah, you know, like the, in 1950s training films.
4: Yeah, yeah.
3: You know,
4: yeah.
3: The classic nerd glasses.
4: Uh-huh.
3: I want to get some of those.
4: Some tape over the nose.
3: Sure, I want to do that too. But yeah, I should probably get some glasses. You putting anything off?
4: I'm putting off getting a new remote for our living room TV upstairs because it's literally cracked in half. So it's just kind of dangles by some of the cords. It still works.
3: Like you don't have to get up.
4: Don't have
3: like the pioneers used to and actually use the...
4: The knob.
3: Why do TVs now? Like, why do you... Look, it's okay if I see a button on the front of my TV.
4: Yeah, where
3: TVs,
4: are they?
3: TVs, for some reason, it's like, we must hide these control buttons.
4: Then,
3: they can't be visible.
4: And when you do have to change the channel or the input, you've got to fondle the whole thing.
3: I know.
4: It feels like you're violating the back of the TV.
3: I feel like Helen Keller, like just feeling around back there. It's weird.
4: It's not a good look.
3: It's okay, TV manufacturers. It's okay to make them visible.
4: Yeah, put that row of buttons on the front.
3: Yeah.
4: It's volume, up, down. We need that.
3: Yeah.
4: Anyway, that remote is on its last legs.
3: You should deal with that.
4: Yeah. Oh, Dylan says I've been waiting for far too long to get new car brakes. That's not great, Dylan.
3: No, you should probably get on that, Dylan. You should probably get on that. Especially if you have to go down a hill into the river valley or something.
4: Yeah.
3: And I'm in front of you. I would not care for that.
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1: Now's the time on the show where we talk about laundry detergent.
2: Okay, here we go.
1: I have never heard of Persil or Persil. I don't know how you say it.
2: I think it's Persil.
1: I have never heard of that in my life. And then all of a sudden, whoosh, the text machine. Everybody, Persil is the best. I buy Persil all the time. It's big in Ireland. Somebody else said, you have to get the Persil detergent made in Germany. It's the best.
2: Okay.
1: Wow, I had no idea. So you, what are you doing? Are you importing it from Europe? And then I started thinking, what about a laundromat where you can buy a flight of laundry detergent? So you get a cup of Gain, cup of Tide, a cup of the German version of Persil.
2: I like that because we got a new washing machine recently.
1: Oh, yeah.
2: And when you get a new one, they give you that little sample pack of all the different things.
1: Yeah.
2: And I was like, oh, I've never tried this version of Gain before. I gave it a go. It was kind of nice. I don't know if it's a full-time detergent for us.
1: We're a Tide household.
2: Yeah.
1: I'm not getting any kickbacks from Tide.
2: Okay.
1: I'm not getting anything from them. But it's just one of those things where I feel people are just oddly kind of loyal to their laundry detergent.
2: Yeah.
1: You're not?
2: No, I kind of go
1: you
2: back
1: play
2: and
1: the
2: forth.
1: Laundry detergent field?
2: I've got some skin allergies. So
1: of course you do.
2: Spent a lot of time with fragrant free soaps, trying to find the one that.
1: Oh, are you one of those people that can't handle fragrances either?
2: Yeah, that's the asthma and the allergies and and the eczema.
1: You've got everything.
2: Triple threat.
1: Does it ever bother you that I wear deodorant?
2: I'd be more bothered if you didn't.
1: Like, you can't, that's not.
2: No, but there are some people who they'll walk through the hallway here and I'll be able to smell them for days afterwards.
1: Really?
2: It's a little too much. It gets gets in the nose and tingles.
1: Wow.
2: It's like when people say, oh, go smell the flowers. No, they all smell like pain.
1: That's too much for you, flowers?
2: Yeah, I hate it.
1: Wow.
2: It literally hurts my nose.
1: So you're not getting a lilac bush in your yard?
2: Oh, don't even get me started on our May Day trees.
1: I love that smell.
2: You can come have our trees.
1: What do you do for soap?
2: Just normal soap. Like, I think right now I'm rocking a peppermint.
1: But that's okay?
2: That's okay. It just tingles on your skin a bit.
1: Wow. We're peeling back the many, many layers of Taylor Smith on the show today.
2: Very sensitive
1: layers. I don't
2: layers,
1: know if that was
2: literally.
1: Good radio or not, but I've never heard any of these things about you. It wasn't you that sent me that passive-aggressive letter years ago, right?
2: No, but no,
1: I still have that, by the way.
2: Was it a handwritten letter?
1: No, it was a postcard from somebody telling me I wear too much cologne. I do not wear cologne.
2: Exactly.
1: And I think I know who this person was that did it. And she got fired.
2: Ooh. And doesn't the cologne guy not work here anymore either?
1: No, he's gone too.
2: Yeah.
1: Yeah, we've probably said way too much.
2: Yeah.
0: Sonic.

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1: 1029.
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1: I brought up this story. I'm so emotionally scarred by it. I should go into my desk and dig up the postcard.
2: Yeah.
1: I kept it for some reason. It hurt me so bad. Somebody sent me a postcard, somebody who used to work in this building, and accused me of wearing too much cologne. I have never worn cologne in my life. I wear some deodorant, and that's about it.
2: In a very, very, very small way, was that a compliment? It means you smell good.
1: No, I don't think it was. I don't think it was a compliment at all.
2: Okay.
1: But there was a heavy cologne guy in this building
2: that
1: at the time.
2: Right across the hallway from you.
1: Yeah, right across from my office. And everybody knew who that person was.
2: Yeah.
1: Because honest to God, we're sitting in a room right now. That door is what, 4 inches thick?
2: Yeah, soundproof
1: door. It's a soundproof, heavy door. And he would come into the building and I would know he is here.
2: Yeah.
1: I would know. I could go, oh, he's here.
2: There he is.
1: He's here. I can smell it. That was not me. And I think that person was accusing me of being the heavy cologne guy.
2: You were just in the smell radius.
1: Yeah. And then somebody texted and said, I know what you mean, Garner. I was once at a movie theater. The guy behind me had a wheezy nose. Everybody knows a wheezy nose breather.
2: Oh
1: my God. I can't believe
2: we do that. That hurt my ears.
1: Like that's their everyday breathing.
2: Yes.
1: So anyway, I know what you mean, Garner. I was once in a movie theater. The guy behind me had a wheezy nose. The girl in front of me turned back and accused me of being the wheezy nose breather. Oh. It killed me.
2: Yes.
1: That's the worst.
2: Yeah, when someone accuses you of something you hate, something that is already probably occupying 98% of your brain because it's so annoying. Oh, that's like a heart.
1: How do you prove your innocence, though, in that situation? No, it's just like, listen to me breathe.
2: No, come
1: listen,
2: in close. No, come
1: just
2: in.
1: Just listen. That's me breathing.
2: Yeah. Put your ear right under my nostrils.
0: Turn it up and discover
3: new
0: alternative.
3: Now on Sonic. Weezer featuring Wednesday. We might as well be strangers.

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1: Garner Andrews, radio announcer, a man barely alive. Gentlemen, we can rebuild him. We have the technology. 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Garner Andrews will be that man. Better than he was before. Better, stronger, faster. But just as obsessed with cardboard boxes. 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
1: We were talking about... I don't really need to explain why we were talking about this, but somebody said, my dad's name is Colin. Years ago, before my parents met, he used to put cologne on with a turkey baster.
2: Oh.
1: His name is Colin, but people used to call him Cologne. That's good stuff. On the topic of... See, this again, this is the radio wiener, we call it, or the radio hot dog. Radio wiener, where we just sweep up all the stuff off the radio floor, and we pack it into delicious tubes, and we feed it to you. I waited too long. We were talking about the things you waited way too long to buy. Like, Jack White got a cell phone, finally. Somebody said, I waited way too long to buy white Oakleys. They were the coolest thing for years. Finally, when I saved enough money to buy my own, all of a sudden they turned into the biggest D-bag glasses. I feel bad for people who spent a boatload of money on white Oakleys.
2: Yeah.
1: Because they certainly did, I don't know, became somewhat tainted.
2: Yeah, they peaked and then they came crashing right down. Hopefully you got a puka shell necklace with that.
1: Oh, yeah.
2: Good luck. Frost your tips.
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2: It's the Garner Andrews Show, the show that stars you. I asked you quickly backstage to the moose migration thing in Sweden.
3: Yeah.
2: So this is a real thing?
3: This is a real thing. Like, people in Sweden are watching moose migrate. It says over 187 miles across a river. They've got, like, drone cameras and footage watching them. 9 million people are watching this. This is just, like, what they do in the evenings. They watch moose migrate. And I get it. That would be pretty calming.
2: It'd be very zen.
3: Yeah.
2: I'm just going to watch these moose walk through the forest, over the bridge. Yeah, I could get into that.
3: Mm-hmm, I think so.
2: We're all kind of dull, aren't we?
3: Yeah, I'm into some pretty boring stuff sometimes.
2: Me too. And I think every now and then it's okay to brag about the boring stuff you're into.
3: Mm-hmm.
2: Like if you, on Facebook, you and I both follow the Dull Men's Club, right?
3: Yeah, that's basically all I go to Facebook for
2: now. It's spectacular. It's just people sharing the dullness, the mundacity. Is that a word?
3: Oh,
2: mundane.
3: It is now.
2: Mundacity. Of their everyday lives. And it's so relatable because you're like, oh my God, I do that same thing. Like there was somebody, it might have been Dull Women's Club. I don't know. It was one of the two. But they posted, they had collected an entire year of bread bag clips. And I collect bread bag clips.
3: That's your thing.
2: That's my thing. But they had every date of the year.
3: Oh, on the little expiration.
2: Yeah. They had put together this. They even had February 29th, which is the rarest of all the bread bag clips.
3: Limited edition.
2: Next time a leap year rolls around, when is the next leap year? Do we even know?
3: It was last year, so 20...
2: Oh, will I still 28? Be alive?
3: 2028.
2: Yeah, I want to go out and I'm going to buy all the bread that expires on February 29th just so I can have that bread bag clip. And then I'm going to sell those rare bread bag clips on eBay, and that will be my retirement fund.
3: So much profit.
2: That is all I've got for retirement.
3: Oh.
2: So I'm really banking on that.
3: Good luck to you.
0: Sonic!

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1: Do you mind if I just sort of freestyle something here for a second?
2: Go ahead.
1: La la la la la la la la la la. Hang on.

0: Wow. Sorry, I just had to make that up on the fly, but...
1: Yeah, that's why you brought your recorder in this morning.
0: I'll make it better. Trust me, this song is going to get better. The Dull Listeners Club. Let's share the dull things in your life. You know what really triggered this for me? This morning when I got up and I went downstairs into the kitchen and the range hood light was left on overnight. And I just thought, I find the range hood light at nighttime, I find it so soothing.
1: Yeah.
0: I don't know what it is about that. It's almost like the kitchen's clean, homework's done, all the dishes are put away, the kitchen is closed. Now it's time to just sit down and watch TV.
1: It's like you're putting your house to bed.
0: Yes.
1: It does remind me of Christmas Eve for some reason, too, where it's like that calm right before Christmas.
0: Exactly.
1: It's a good feeling. I like that a lot.
0: What makes you dull? Dull but fascinating.
1: Yeah.
0: Yeah.
1: This is close by, but every time change, I get really into making sure the time on my microwave, my oven, and then what's the third thing in there? And the other thing in my kitchen are all perfectly in sync.
0: Oh, nice.
1: So if I'm changing the time at 8:24, I will make sure that I do make sure at 8:25 I do the next one, and they all change over the minute at the exact same time.
0: Oh, wow, that sounds exhausting.
1: It's exhausting, but then
0: dull,
1: every minute you get that sweet hit of satisfaction.
0: Wow. How about you? Do you want to join the Garner Andrews Show Dull Listeners Club? 10029 to text. You can call the show, too, at 780-423-1029. It's the Dull Listeners Club on the air.
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0: I love the Dull Listeners Club. I want to be a part. I want to add that I make my coffee at home and only add cream, no sugar. That's too sweet. That's very important to me.
1: It's dull.
2: That's pretty dull.
1: I mean, it's not championship level dull, but it's pretty dull.
2: But if that's a badge of honor, you wear it.
1: Yeah. Somebody said, laughing at your bread bag clips conversation. Turns out there are two sandwich bags full of bread bag clips in my kitchen. My 20-year-old daughter was poking fun at me and said, of course you can't throw them out. What if there's a global shortage and you need them all? I replied, well, that's why I'm keeping them. That's why I keep them.
2: Yeah, just in case.
1: Well, not a big fan of the cardboard bread clip.
2: Uh-huh.
1: That thing sucks.
2: So do you take the cardboard clip off, throw that out, and then put a plastic one on?
1: And then I put a plastic one on there. Oh. But then at the end of the loaf of bread, I put the plastic clip back in the drawer where I keep my collection in case, you know, it needs to spring into action again.
2: That's fair. Okay.
1: Mm-hmm. Also, quick shout out to Carol from Pickleball, who came up to me one day and she's like, I don't know if you actually collect bread bag clips, but here, and she handed me a handful of clips for my collection, which was very thoughtful of her.
3: Yeah,
1: so
3: it, really
1: it was very nice. Somebody else said, oh, I was a little concerned when I started reading this one, and you'll know why in a second. My boyfriend put a tape measure on the side of the bathtub next to the toilet, and my initial thought was, oh no. And then they went on to say, when I asked him about it, he said he wanted to measure how much toilet paper he used per visit. He kept the tape measure there for a week or 10 days, did the math, and arrived at how much toilet paper he uses in an average year. Does that qualify for the Dull Listeners Club? Yes.
2: Yes. 100%.
1: He actually gets a complimentary Dull Listeners Club jacket.
2: Ooh.
1: That is extra dull.
2: That is pretty good.
1: Keep them coming. 10029 to text.
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1: Good morning and welcome to the Garner Andrews Show Doll Listeners Club, where we celebrate all things dull. Sometimes dull is just pure joy.
2: Uh-huh.
1: Sometimes simple is satisfying. Like, I honest to God, I never really thought about it before, the range hood. And I know you put a picture up on our Facebook.
2: Yeah.
1: But that's what I walked into my kitchen to this morning. And I'm like, that just feels good. Like, it was so, I don't know. It's like the end of the day, the busyness, the chaos. It's like a beacon of comfort and relaxation.
2: Yeah.
1: That's what, when the range hood light comes on over the stove, it means kitchen's closed. Unless you want to go get yourself like a little bowl of mini eggs or something like that. But there will be no more cooking. There will be no more mess.
2: No more work.
1: Now we're just going to sit back and watch bad TV. Yeah. And that's what the range hood, or what do you call that thing?
2: The range hood light? The stove light?
1: The stove light. That's, God, I get such joy from that.
2: Yeah, I do like that.
1: It's so weird.
2: You can feel it.
1: And I spill a lot of coffee in my office here. Okay. I put my coffee down on my notepad next to my computer, and then it leaves little splashes. So when it dries, I trace it, and then I turn it into fluffy little animals.
2: And it brings you some joy.
1: Brings me joy. I don't know what that is.
2: The volume knob in my car.
1: Yeah.
2: It's the picture of the on-off button spins as you spin the volume.
1: Mm-hmm.
2: So I always make sure the perfect volume has that lined up and down perfectly.
1: Oh, it's got to.
2: Yeah, it's got to. And then you use the steering wheel to control the volume. Yeah. Otherwise, that feels real good.
1: Somebody else collecting bread bag clips. I'm not alone on that one. Get in touch with the Dull Listeners Club right now. 10029 to text.

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0: I admit it, I have a wardrobe problem. Most of what I have consists of jeans, gym socks, sneakers, and lots and lots and lots of t-shirts. And of those t-shirts, at least 90% of them are music-related in some way. A few have goofy pictures and memes. Some are souvenirs from places like the Rock and Roll Hall of Fame in Cleveland and the Punk Museum in Las Vegas. The rest are band t-shirts, swag that I've either picked up at a gig or in a store somewhere. Now, as I was contemplating how I was going to possibly dress for a formal thing that my wife insisted that we go to, do I go with the Sum 41 t-shirt? Or would something classic from The Clash or Nirvana be better? It occurred to me that band t-shirts have been with us for a very, very long time. But how long? Who came up with the idea in the first place? And why are so many of these shirts selling for hundreds, thousands, or even tens of thousands of dollars today? It seemed like there was a good story here. And there was. This is a look at the origins and lore behind all the gear you have in your closets and drawers. It's a comprehensive history of the band t-shirt.
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0: That's Oasis, live from Wembley Stadium on September 28th, 2025, on their big reunion tour. I saw one of the shows in Toronto and dropped $65 on a t-shirt that I later realized didn't fit. Well, doesn't matter. I was at the gig and I wanted a souvenir t-shirt, and I have one. I may not wear it, but I've got it. Collectors and fans know exactly what I'm talking about. And Oasis did incredible merch business on that 2025 tour. They may have brought in as much as $130 million U.S. dollars in swag alone. The tie-in with Adidas boosted profits in the associated segments by 12%. And Warner Music Group, which held the rights to make the swag, saw its revenue increase by over 64% just because of Oasis. A couple of more stats. There were 150 product styles. There were 19 special pop-up stores in 10 countries along the way. It was just wild. Hello again, I'm Alan Cross, and I'm here to talk about band merch, specifically band t-shirts sold at gigs and stores and worn, collected, and traded. I'd never really given much thought to the subject until I started seeing vintage shirts trade on the open market for thousands upon thousands of dollars. What's going on here? And how did we get to this place? The first person I talked to was James Applegarth. His full-time gig is collecting, sourcing, and brokering the sale of band t-shirts. His company is called Defunct Vintage of Toronto, and he has customers from all over the world badgering him for specific shirts. How did you get into the business?
1: Kind of a fluke, actually. Like I first started in 2004. And I previously had been running a bar slash nightclub for about 5 years. And at the time, eBay had become a really big thing. So I was checking out all the amazing things that were selling on eBay for a fortune, and noticed and stumbled on old t-shirts at the time were having their day. It was 80s was the thing. Everyone wanted 80s shirts. And then getting out of the bar business, I was like, why don't I just give this a try? Like I'm a nostalgic guy, so that was probably the main driver. And 80s was my decade, so I was like, this sounds like a lot of fun. And of course, Toronto's like a good hub for used clothing. I mean, at the time, you could go to Goodwill bins and you could go to Kensington Market. I would go to Kensington Market and find, I would buy three t-shirts for $35 and each one would be worth $200 or $300 on eBay, and they hadn't figured it out yet. So that was my sort of entry into it. It was like nostalgia and just like, you know, changing careers and thinking it was just going to be a quick hustle. But now here I am 22 years later.
0: Is this your full-time job?
1: Yeah.
0: You're kidding.
1: Yeah. No, I'm not kidding.
0: Okay. Now that that's established, who came up with the idea of printed t-shirts in the first place? Well, we have to start with the military in World War II. Things like unit names were printed on shirts and distributed to troops. They may have used a process called flocking. That worked by putting an adhesive in the shape of the logo or whatever on the shirt and then sprinkling a colored particulate of some kind on it. The tiny particles would get stuck to the t-shirt and voila, a printed T. But what about music applications?
1: So usually if you look on the internet, there's when you look in the history of a rock t-shirt, people always go back to Bobby Soxers as like the number one super fan. Like they're the original super fans, and they were, you know, all over Frank Sinatra and artists like that. But there's this idea that they were writing band t-shirt and artist names on their shirts. That's been kind of like in all the histories of rock t-shirts that I've found on the internet. But there's no evidence that that actually happened. I did find evidence that they wrote graffiti on the walls of the theaters of the performers they were seeing. But I think people kind of like took that and were like, okay, they must have put it on their clothes. But if you look at like any pictures of Bobby Soxers from that era, and I looked at a ton, it's very neat. They're very prim and proper and like nicely dressed. And like the idea that they were writing on the clothes doesn't really make sense to me. And I couldn't find a single example of that happening. So I think that's one of those internet lore stories that they definitely deserve credit as like the first super fans, but I haven't found any evidence that they actually like kind of inspired the band t-shirt. As far as I can tell, and I've been trying to find someone earlier than Elvis, but it seems to be Elvis and Colonel Tom that put it all together in 1956.
0: Well, Colonel Tom was a real businessman. He was a real entrepreneur.
1: Yeah.
0: And he was looking for ways to make money off Elvis in whatever way he possibly could. And there's the story that says he
2: heard about places where Elvis was playing where there was a tremendous amount of opposition to him. So he sold "I Hate Elvis" buttons.
1: Yeah, yeah, he was doing both.
2: So he was playing smart. He was playing both sides of the fence there. Colonel Tom was probably the guy who first put Elvis's picture on a T-shirt, or
1: it would be interesting to find out what actually inspired him to do it. But I think it comes from originally kids' pajamas and mainly boys' pajamas at the time. They were the first ones that were like having printed images on them. Like you'd see like the old, even in the late 40s, early 50s, that was like a big thing for kids to have printed pajama. So I think originally he took inspiration from that. And the original Rocky shirts are all very small. So I think that they were, and by the ads that I pulled up through multiple newspaper archives, they were directed at kids. They're originally pajamas and for young boys and girls and maybe teens, because all the sizes of the shirts that are left over are very small. So that may have been his inspiration. And he actually teamed up with a company called Allison Manufacturing that was huge in the kids' T-shirt business at the time.
2: Colonel Tom would parade Elvis around to all these different events, and he would sell these printed shirts.
1: Initially, I think they were through his fan club. I haven't found any photos of like actual like Elvis concerts with like the shirts at them, but it got very... It was a mass appeal of something. It was in every like department store at one point in the 50s. But yeah, the actual like inspiration of why he decided to put Elvis on a shirt is, I don't think we're ever going to know, but definitely he went after the kids market first, because men and women weren't walking around wearing T-shirts in that era, right? In the 50s, they weren't wearing T-shirts. They're considered undergarments. So kids were. So I think that they went for the kid market first and then kind of went from there.
2: All right. Following Elvis, who do we have? Do we have Brian Epstein and the Beatles?
1: Bobby Darin. I found another shirt from the 50s, late 50s, Bobby Darin. And it's a kid's shirt. So I think that was like the trend. It was like create them for kids first and foremost. And then it kind of grew from there as adults were like, okay, well, we could wear T-shirts too, right? Or we can wear T-shirts in public. And after that, it goes to the Beatles and then quickly the Rolling Stones right after that.
2: And this was all merchandising to capitalize on the young teen fans who had
1: no
2: problem wearing T-shirts.
1: Exactly. And that's where maybe the Bobby Sucksters came in, because they were like, we need something that these girls are going to wear to bed.
3: We'll get back to James in a second. What else do I have in my closet? I have a Nine Inch Nails shirt that I bought at Woodstock 94. It's not in great shape because I've worn it so much, but I just can't bring myself to throw it out, you know?

0: Nine Inch Nails, live at Woodstock 94. I think the shirt I have still has some of the mud that was everywhere at that gig. When we come back, more on the history of the band t-shirt. In fact, we've barely gotten started. Hang on.
1: Sonic 1029.
0: Hi, I'm Alan Cross, host of the ongoing history of new music. 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
0: Let's continue with the history of the band t-shirt. After Colonel Tom Parker started selling Elvis t-shirts in 1956 and Bobby Darin started offering merch, we get to the Beatles. Brian Epstein, the Beatles manager, realized the kids would buy anything with the word Beatles attached to it. For the group's first tour of North America in 1964, he made sure t-shirts were available for fans. The Monkees were next in line with their lines of t-shirts in 1967. Now, here's more from James Applegarth of Defunct Vintage in Toronto.
12: So who was making these shirts?
13: The like I mentioned with the Elvis one, it was called Allison Manufacturing, and they were specifically already doing kids' t-shirts and pajamas. So that was like a good union.
12: Explain what we were getting on the shirt.
13: The initial ones were like, it was an ink print process where it was actually like absorbed into the fabric. And then the silk screening process quickly came from there. And then it was like kind of like what we have today, where it's like it sits on top of the shirt. One interesting thing is that like between Elvis and the Beatles, and I did mention the Darin situation, there's not many other artists that, like, I don't understand why there's that gap, right? Because it's like they had to have seen Elvis making so much money with this initiative. And like, why are the people that were performing in between them and the big stars at that time not doing it as well. And I haven't found any evidence that they have.
14: But the Beatles come along, the Stones come along, of course, everything blows up. And then I would imagine we start getting into things like the Grateful Dead.
13: Grateful Dead, Led Zeppelin, all that. Everyone just jumps in the bandwagon and explodes. And then it's like impossible to figure out who it is. But I think the Rolling Stones were next. And the Rolling Stones might, I'm looking into it now, but they might have been the first band to create tour-specific t-shirts. So where there's an actual date, an event, and Mick did a lot of like special events and he would like do a t-shirt for it. And it,
14: so then we the tie-dye shirts come along with the Grateful Dead.
13: They have a few. Stanley Mouse was doing them for a bit.
14: Yeah, he was. Because he came up with the lightning bolt thing.
13: Yeah, the skull. They had a lot of people though. They had even there was an ex biker that did one of their designs as well from the Hell's Angels. They had quite a few. And one of those t-shirts actually sold for, I think it was $18,000 about 5 years ago.
0: In 1968, San Francisco promoter Bill Graham got into the business of selling t-shirts when he realized the revenue potential. His company, Winterland Productions, got deep into selling shirts. This venture has gone down in history as the first concert t-shirt manufacturing company. Back then, the company would have used water-based inks. Not great for repeated washings of a shirt, and that probably explains why there were so few shirts from that era around anymore. Let's move into the 1970s with James.
14: By the time we get into the 1970s, everybody is doing t-shirts. I started going to concerts in 1977. My first show was Kiss. I mean, there were probably 10, which would have been a big deal in 1977, 10 different styles of t-shirt.
13: Yeah, I mean, he took it to another level, right? Gene just, I mean, there was everything. But even the shirts, his shirts to this day aren't worth a fortune because of how mass-produced they were. Like, it's even the 70s ones aren't really that valuable because they're just everywhere.
14: Well, I had a friend, he's no longer with us, but he had a pretty good Van Halen 2 t-shirt from 1980,
13: I think that would be.
14: 80, yeah, it was powder blue. And I remember much later hearing about how much that shirt would have sold for.
13: There's two versions of that one. There's actually like, I don't know if you're aware that there's a heat transfer ones where you'd go into a t-shirt shop. And then you'd pick out the design and press it on. So there's those. And there's the really valuable ones are the ones that aren't heat transfer because modern collectors don't really like the heat transfer ones because they wear out, right? Mm. You wash them like 20 times and
14: they
13: fades.
14: Flake. And
13: yeah.
0: Nah, just as well. My mom threw out my Kiss t-shirts decades ago. And frankly, they were pretty ratty. Back then, a substance called Plastisol was used. In fact, you may remember those, a plasticky image that was heat transferred to the cotton of the shirt. The transition to Plastisol started in the 1970s, and they looked great new, but after a few washes, they started to crack and peel and basically fall apart.
14: We get to the 1970s, and everybody is wearing them now because they're a badge of honor. They're a collectible, and it's something just cool to wear to school or around town. They're cotton, I would imagine, most of them.
13: Yeah, in the 70s, it was cotton, yeah.
14: And we're dealing with two different types of transfers of the logo and the lettering and whatever else to the shirt itself. There was the heat transfer process, and everybody's seen that because that's the big iron that used to bring down like a waffle press. And then there was the other one, the other version, which was called?
13: Screen printing or silk screening, what was originally called silk screening.
14: Okay, what is silk screening?
13: It's basically like a series of screens. So you have the really simple prints in the 70s, it would have been like one or two screens where you have each color represents a different screen. And that's sort of like a jigsaw puzzle. So you have the screen that has the band's logo that's going to be in red. You put that on the shirt, rub something across it so it goes through the screen. And then you let it dry. And then you put the second screen on with the different colors. Do the same thing and then let it dry again. And then that gets really more complicated in the late 70s and 80s. But in the 70s, it was pretty simple. A lot of them were one or two color prints.
14: Oh, that explains some of those shirts that I used to have that were, you know, black and white and red or, you know, one other color.
13: But then it goes up to like prints that are 8 different colors and they're like photorealistic. So it gets really, really intense.
0: Here's a wild fact about silkscreen printed clothing. The process dates back to the 3rd century, the year 221 in China. The practice was also known during the Song Dynasty, which existed between 960 and 1279 AD. From there, it spread to Japan and most of Asia, but didn't reach global popularity until the 19th century, when the technology spread to Europe. An English printer named Samuel Simon patented the process in 1907. But it wasn't until the 30s that silkscreen patterns took off in the fashion world. In the 1960s, a guy named Michael Vassilantone, along with his wife Fanny, streamlined the process in a shop in Philadelphia. Most of his production went to making bowling shirts. But then, artists like Andy Warhol and Roy Lichtenstein showed up with pop art. Screen prints of pop artworks became all the rage, and this coincided with another form of pop art, rock and roll. It needed its own shirts, too. And I do have something somewhere, an old-school silk-screened Elvis Costello shirt from the This Year's Model Tour of 1978.

0: pioneers of the concert t-shirt in the 70s and 80s, people that we should be talking about?
1: I mean, Nose is one for sure. He was, I think by trade, an airbrusher. He would do actually custom shirts at shows. Big Daddy Roth would also do the Rat Fink drawings at the car shows. And then I think the Grateful Dead kind of stumbled on him, and he had him doing quite a bit of stuff for them.
0: Are there revered legendary t-shirt artists?
1: Yes, there are. I talked to one a couple months ago that, as I was alluding to earlier, about how intense the screen printing process could get. This guy invented doing photorealistic prints on black t-shirts, because up until then you couldn't do that. Because of the black, it was getting absorbed in, it would never look good. And he invented a process and he kind of revolutionized the industry. And he invented a process that, like, you put a layer down and then you build on top of the layer. And at the time that was like amazing. It broke everyone's brain. And that's where you get the modern prints in the 90s and the 2000s, where it actually looks like a photo of someone. So yeah, there's a lot of them. His name is Dave Gardner. So the 80s kind of introduced that photorealistic print. Screens are mostly printed on poly cotton for some reason. I don't know why they went that route, but I think they're just more durable. They actually felt a little bit nicer too, because you got that sort of silky feeling from the polyester. And the 90s took that to another level. 90s was very big prints. Like, you'd have, that was like the birth of the all over print, where you'd see prints actually on people's sleeves and all over the back. Really kind of like had that moment in the 90s. A lot of, like, you know, Slayer and Metallica and all those bands had it. And those have become really, really popular in the modern scene. They go for anywhere from like $200 to $1,000. And then just the photorealism thing that I mentioned before, like, then you had the 90s sports thing where you'd actually see, you know, Joe Montana's face on your shirt, and it looked like Joe Montana rather than the 70s version where it was like kind of pixelated and kind of looked a little bit like the band, right?
0: Yeah, like an old newspaper photograph.
1: Yeah, exactly.
2: There was an interesting change when it came to concert t-shirts in the 1990s, and it's not so flattering when it comes to the size of today's rock fan.
1: The 70s and 80s, the sizing changed from the 70s to 90s like crazy, because in the 70s and 80s, everyone, I mean, the common joke is that people were on cocaine, but our bodies changed as well. So when I wear, and I'm six feet tall and pretty slender, if I wear an 80s or 70s XL, it's fitted. Like, it looks like I'm trying to show off my body. And that's probably a modern M. So the problem with that era is that people have kind of been sized out of wearing the shirts. So those shirts have kind of been relegated to like closets and drawers rather than people wearing them, because no one can fit into them anymore. Then along came the 90s and the sizes exploded. So now that that era is more, you know, in that nostalgic 20, 25 year era, people are really focusing on the 90s, and the prices have gone crazy because now people can not only collect them, but they can actually wear them. So thing with the 90s now is Nirvana. That's the biggest seller. I sold a Nirvana t-shirt for $13,500 last year. It was a rare heart-shaped box Canadian variant, and there's not a lot of them in the world, and people go nuts for them. And it's insane with Nirvana right now, and has been for about 5 years now. There's people that are buying that, the country that's most buying that is Thailand. There's a lot of money in Thailand for old t-shirts, especially Nirvana and a lot of the other 90s grunge stuff.
0: That's the last country on the world I would have expected.
1: I know, it's crazy, but that's where 90% of these high sales go.

0: James was involved in another sale, a Nirvana heart-shaped box, Canadian version, with a Backstage Pass tag. And Backstage Pass, in this case, was a Canadian licensee for official Nirvana merch. The seller was a woman whose father who wore it in the 1990s, and when he passed away, she found it amongst his things. And James brokered a sale for that shirt for $25,000 Canadian. Wow.
1: So we have Nirvana. Who else is big from the 90s?
2: Everyone along that same kind of era. Smashing Pumpkins, Stone Temple Pilots. Another big one right now is Red Hot Chili Peppers. Even like more alternative stuff like Nine Inch Nails, that's huge. It's the era right now, and it's really benefiting because people can wear the shirts. The 80s has all been lost, which is sad because I grew up in the 80s, but no one wants those shirts anymore.
1: How about t-shirts from around the world? For example, I went to see U2 in Moscow back in 2015, and I've got a Russian U2 t-shirt, like actually sold by the band in the stadium. Are these things valuable? Do people trade in the foreign t-shirts?
2: Yes, because they become like a variant. So there's the European variant, and they're slightly different than the other ones. So if they're like in lesser quantities, it's a lot like a comic book. Like if it's in great condition and it's in lesser quantity, it can mean more money. That's why the Nirvana heart-shaped box one is worth so much, because it was a limited print in Canada.
1: And if you can find one in mint condition, you're laughing.
2: Yeah. So yeah, tell your viewers to dig for a Nirvana shirt. That's first and foremost.

0: Still more in the history of the Rock t-shirt coming up.
1: The iconic
2: Sonic 1029.
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0: Here are a few more landmarks in the history of the band t-shirt. 1970. The Allman Brothers decided that a special t-shirt was needed for the band, their families, and their crew when they went on tour. 1971, the Grateful Dead get into selling tie-dye t-shirts, and they would do that for the next 40 years. 1973, a promoter for a Yes tour designed a shirt that made $250,000. That was an insane amount of money for the time, but that shows you how much people wanted a Yes t-shirt in 1973. And then, between 1974 and 1976, Vivian Westwood started selling special t-shirts out of Sex, the store she ran with Malcolm McLaren on the King's Road in London. Lots and lots of young punks bought their clobber at Sex. Now, you would think that there would be some kind of collectability to all band t-shirts, right? We've already established that trends come and go, and some shirts do go out of style.
16: Okay, so Nirvana is the big get right now. What about Led Zeppelin?
17: Zeppelin had a huge moment back when they were, was it 2007 when they got back together and they did that performance? Around that era, they had a huge moment. There was a gentleman in that era that sold, it was actually a Nebworth backstage pass t-shirt, and he got $10,000 for it. And that was huge 10 years ago, 15 years ago. That was a big deal. But unfortunately, like, again, because of the sizing and now because of nostalgia, we're kind of beyond that point. It kind of gets relegated to like closets and drawers, and by like, there's a subset of 70s collectors as well. But yeah, recently Led Zeppelin, which is a shame, has come down in value quite a bit.
16: Okay. So you're a dealer broker, right? Okay.
17: And collector.
16: What's the most valuable t-shirt you have?
17: It would have to be one of the Star Wars t-shirts I have. I have staff worn ILM t-shirts from the 1970s, like with pictures of the staff wearing it. But even those don't come anywhere close to the Nirvana level prices that people are fetching. I mean, mine are probably in the $1,000 range, $2,000 range maybe. But I have a really good 70s and 80s Star Wars collection that is, it's probably the best in the world.
16: You just mentioned something. It's not only the t-shirt stuff that you, the t-shirts that you buy at the merch tent. It's also the staff worn stuff. For example, if you have like Oasis Nebworth 1995 security t-shirts, I've heard that they can go for a lot of money.
17: They can. Sometimes they can. A lot of people assume that the staff t-shirts are worth more, but sometimes they're not, because sometimes they're just like, it just says staff and like, it's very, it's more subtle and people really appreciate the design. But yeah, anything Nebworth is going to be definitely worth a small fortune for sure.
16: All right. I'm going to a show this week. Some big band. What should I do if I want to A, get into the t-shirt collecting game? Seriously, not for, you know, to wear the band shirt to school the next day or to work the next day. What should I do?
17: If you want to be valuable in the future and you're going to a show,
16: yes,
17: soon, that's the thing. So it's kind of like comic books. Like in the 80s, I started collecting comic books thinking I was going to be a millionaire by the time I got to the age I am now. Turns out that there's like a golden age of comics where once it goes beyond that point, because everyone sort of then realizes, okay, t-shirts are collectible now, they kind of don't become collectible anymore because now everyone keeps them. Right. Whereas in the past, up until the 2000s, people were just giving away their t-shirts to Goodwill and they didn't see any value in them. But now, because of that, because people are like, oh, keep it, it's going to be valuable. I don't see a ton of value unless it's a really special show, an unlimited edition print. That's what you got to look for.
16: If I have something that I think is valuable, what do I do?
17: So if you have a shirt from the 80s that went to a concert, what you do is there's a, you know, you can talk to me. I can help you. I can do a quick appraisal. But there's a tool on eBay called Terapeak, and it gives you confirmed sales in the last 3 years. A lot of people make the mistake of going to eBay, type the shirt in, and see what they're for sale for. But those prices are never realistic. Terapeak will tell you what they've actually confirmed sell for, so you can kind of appraise it that way.
16: It's like the Discogs of t-shirts.
17: Yeah, exactly.
12: I love my Joy Division Unknown Pleasures t-shirt. And you know the one. It's almost always black and features a graphic that represents 100 radio telescope pulses of CP1919, a pulsar in the constellation Vulpecula. This was the first pulsar ever discovered back in 1968. The design for the shirt comes right off the front cover of Joy Division's 1979 album, Unknown Pleasures. The designer was Peter Saville, and it's utterly iconic.

0: I just did a quick browse of high-value t-shirts. In 1972, the Rolling Stones made up some tour crew t-shirts that were never made available to anyone else. They're known as the 1972 Stones Touring Party, STP, crew shirt, and they can be worth up to $3,000 today. A shirt with the word home on it, that was apparently a New York City restaurant, that was owned and worn by John Lennon in 1971. In fact, there were several photographs of him wearing it, sold for almost $17,000 US. And a Grateful Dead Mango logo t-shirt sold via Sotheby's Auction House for almost $18,000 US. Now, that's the resale consumer side of the equation. Let's not forget the acts who were responsible for commissioning, designing, and selling these shirts in the first place.
1: T-shirts have been very important to the physical well-being or the financial well-being of a band. The Ramones, for example, they sold far more t-shirts than they ever did albums. And if it wasn't for the sale of all those Ramones t-shirts, the band would have imploded financially. You know,
2: they wouldn't have made it.
1: They wouldn't have made it. Okay, punk t-shirts. What are the big ones?
2: Punk is one of those rare 80s t-shirt niches that like still has a lot of value. People really like old punk t-shirts. Obviously the Sex Pistols. I don't know if Ramones is considered punk. Clash. All of that sort of late 70s and early 80s punk is like, it holds its value, but again, nothing like the Nirvana value. We're talking like $200 to $300 type of value.
1: I know a guy that spent a lot of money on a Danzig t-shirt.
2: Yeah, that's a good one actually, because Danzig went into the 90s, right? So,
1: yeah.
2: So again, it comes to the sizing. If it actually like kind of transpires in the 90s too, and they can wear it, it boosts the value.
0: If you're not familiar with the classic Danzig t-shirt, it's a sinister image of a face with a lipless, skull-like smile. The designer was Michael Golden, a comic book artist, and it began life in 1983 with a Marvel comic called The Saga of Crystar. And then Glenn Danzig adopted it for his band and tweaked it slightly. Like the Ramones' Presidential Seal shirt and Joy Division's Unknown Pleasures tee, it has become iconic. Here's Danzig from 1988 with a song produced for them by Rick Rubin. It's called Mother.

0: And there's a look at the history behind all those band t-shirts in your wardrobe. And there's so much more we could talk about. For example, there was a legal battle between Nirvana and designer Marc Jacobs over the use of the Happy Face logo that Nirvana still uses. Is it cool to wear the t-shirt of a band to a show by the band? That's the whole shirt-to-show controversy. And if you wear a band t-shirt, should you be able to name at least three songs from that band? That's the whole band t-shirt is nothing more than a fashion accessory debate. I'll leave that for you to discuss amongst yourselves. Anyway, thanks again to James Applegarth of Defunct Vintage in Toronto. If you're a collector or a seller, look him up. Maybe you can do business together. There are hundreds more ongoing history shows that are available on demand via podcast. Just go to your favorite podcast platform and go nuts. They're all free, so grab as many as you want. There's also my other podcast, Uncharted Crime and Mayhem in the Music Industry, which looks at the intersection of true crime and music. And there are dozens and dozens available. I've got my website, ajournalofmusicalthings.com, which I update every single day with music news and recommendations. We can meet up at all the social media platforms, and all emails should go to alan@alancross.ca. I will get right back to you. Technical productions by Rod Johnston. Talk to you next time. I'm Alan Cross.
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1: 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I'm a little.
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Linkin Park on Sonic 102.9. Hey, my name is Taylor. Garner's back tomorrow. Yeah, Garner's been away for a few weeks. I think it's been 6 weeks. He had back surgery. He had to, you know, recover from that. But he's back tomorrow morning, and he's bringing No Time to Google back with him, too. So you answer 9 questions right in a minute, you win $1,000. We haven't played for so long. A little morning trivia. That'll get your Monday started right. Play just after 7 o'clock. And even if you don't win the $1,000, even if you can't get all the questions right, we've got Triple O's gift cards for you to win, too. This is Cameron Whitcomb. It's Kingdom of Fear, and it's on Sonic 102.9.

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1: Garter is finally back on Monday. He was off for a few weeks recovering from back surgery, so he's probably gotten real good at guessing the actual retail price without going over.

Hey, do you make your bed in the morning? Sonic 1029, my name's Taylor. 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It makes you look like you have your life put together when you have friends over and you say, just put your coats on the bed. That's just to show off that you had a made bed, isn't it? 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It's way better when you've got your pillows where you want them. Your comforter is all squished up. You can just throw it over you where you want. You don't have to kick out the sheets and try to dislocate your ankle as you're getting that bottom sheet out. It's just, don't make your bed. It's not worth it. That's what I'm trying to say. Why am I saying this? I don't know. Friday was make your bed day and I'm still reeling from it. This is Matthew Goodband. Everything is automatic and it's on Sonic.

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They're going to be here on Thursday. Queens of the Stone Age, No One Knows on Sonic 102.9. Hey, my name is Taylor. They are going to be here, right? Remember last time Queens of the Stone Age was supposed to play? They canceled with about 20 minutes before they were supposed to go on stage. I remember I just walking into Roger's place, met up with my friend Logan. We were looking at the merch, and then some lady came over the PA system, someone who obviously drew the short straw and had to tell everyone the concert was canceled. Hi, sorry everybody, but Queen of the Stone Age won't be performing tonight. And the audible sigh in there was crazy. But Thursday, they are opening up for Foo Fighters, that giant show at Commonwealth. And it looks like weather's going to be pretty good this week too, extending your summer a little bit. There are still tickets available. If you want to go, go. This is New Music Discovery from Death Cab for Cutie. A song called Riptides is on Sonic 102.9.

0: Well, well, well, look at this. We had a winner on Friday for Sonic's $40,000 mystery word. Dylan stepped up to the plate, won himself $6,400. Lauren was playing with him. This is how it all went down.
1: Okay, here is.
2: Okay.
3: Hey, it's Leandra from the beaches. Mama always told me to stay away from...
1: Mysterious Dylan, what is your guess?
2: I'm going to go with gossip.
1: Gossip?
2: Yeah.
1: What makes you say that?
2: It's just something good to stay away from, and Mama would give good advice about it. Yeah.
1: Well, let's find out.
2: Okay.
1: For $6,400 is Sonic's $40,000 mystery word.
2: Oh my god.
1: Dylan! Oh my gosh!
2: Holy snapple.
0: Yeah, holy snapple indeed, Dylan. That means we've got a brand new mystery word starting tomorrow morning. Garner's back. He's going to have the mystery word at 6 a.m. starting at $1,000. You can win that tomorrow morning, hear it for the very first time, and try to win some of this money. Sonic's $40,000 mystery word. This is Mono Wales on Sonic.

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Thursday, Foo Fighters are going to be here playing Commonwealth Stadium with Queens of the Stone Age and Mannequin Pussy. That's Learn to Fly. It's on Sonic 102.9. My name is Taylor. Whenever a big band like Foo Fighters comes to play a giant show like that in Edmonton, I always get a little nervous that they're not going to like us. Like, they're not going to like our city. So I look at where they are right before they come to town, like their tour schedule, two nights before. They're in Regina. So, I mean, no disrespect to Regina. I mean, Saskatoon is a lot nicer. No disrespect to Regina. I mean, what is there to do there? I mean, no disrespect to Regina, but I think they'll be happy to be here after that, right? Right? Thursday night is that show. There are still some tickets you can get to see Foo Fighters, Queens of the Stone Age, and Mannequin Pussy on that bill, too, at Commonwealth. This is Arkells. It's Money, featuring Portugal the Man, and it's on Sonic.

0: Are you all in on football today?
1: Football.
0: Bet you didn't know this song actually has lyrics, hey? My name is Taylor Smith. This is Sonic 1029. I'm not a huge NFL guy like I used to be when I played Madden all the time. That's how I would keep up with what was going on in the league. Giant Broncos fan during those times. But I haven't watched football, NFL football religiously for a while. Are you still into it? Like, do you know someone in your life who just sits down at, 11 in the morning and goes to 8 at night and watches all of the games? It's a commitment. Some people I know, they've got like 6 TVs mounted on the wall in their basement so they can watch everything at once. There's that NFL Red Zone that just jumps from game to game to game to game. It's crazy. If you've got if you want to sit in one spot, eat snacks, and just watch a visual representation of ADHD in front of you, what a beautiful day to be alive. Go, your football team, go. I'm rooting for them. This is Our Lady Peace. It's Starseed, and it's on Sonic 1029.

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1: Yay!
0: Sonic 1029, my name is Taylor. I've been trying to hold down the fort on the Garner Andrews show for the last 6 weeks. Garner had back surgery. He had to take some time to recover. Sounds like he's doing well. But what should I do for him? Like, how should I welcome him back tomorrow? It's not like I went to visit him in the hospital or anything. I didn't even drop a casserole off at his house. You know why? I was going to do that. But then I ran into him at a restaurant while he was on his recovery break. It's like, oh, hey, Garner. It's like, oh, well, I could make him a casserole, but he can go to restaurants. That's better. Why is he going to want what dumb thing I make him? So I just never did it. What should I do to welcome him back tomorrow, though? Fill this room with balloons? I don't know. If you have any ideas, text 10029. Garner will be back on the Garner Andrews Show tomorrow morning. This is In Color, Headlights, New Music Discovery on Sonic.

0: No doubt. Actually, no. Let's make that more Canadian with the trade war and the tariffs. It's New Dude on Sonic 102.9. Hey, my name's Taylor Smith. And did you hear? On Friday, Dylan solved the mystery word. Here's how it went down.
1: Okay, here it is.
2: Okay.
3: Hey, it's Leandra from the beaches. Mama always told me to stay away from...
1: Mysterious Dylan, what is your guess?
2: I'm going to go with gossip.
1: Gossip?
2: Yeah.
1: What makes you say that?
2: It's just something good to stay away from, and Mama would give good advice about it. Yeah.
1: Well, let's find out.
2: Okay.
1: For $6,400 is Sonic's $40,000 mystery word. You did it!
2: Oh my god.
1: Dylan! Oh my gosh!
2: Holy Snapple.
0: There you go. I hope Dylan spends all of that money on Snapple. That's a good way to go. It also means there's a brand new mystery word starting tomorrow morning at 6 a.m. We'll start at $1,000. If you get it right, that money's yours. If someone gets it wrong, we put $200 onto the jackpot until someone solves it. It gets bigger and bigger and bigger the longer we play. A brand new mystery word starts tomorrow morning at 6 a.m.

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That is new music discovery from Talk. It's called Boomerang on Sonic 1029. The new album that he has coming out, it's actually a rock opera. Yeah, it's like a screenplay in there too. He says that song is about, coming back around on something like a boomerang. Says it's the most positive song on the whole album. I like that. I like that a lot. What do you think of that? Text 10029 for Talk Boomerang. Jam? No jam? What'd you think? This is Nirvana. It's Lithium on Sonic.

Connell and Crush, Sonic 1029. My name's Taylor Smith. Hope you're doing well. You see the new iPhone they announced last week? The iPhone Duo. It's the first foldable iPhone. It's got a big screen on the inside. That's kind of like a little iPad. Then you fold it up. Got a screen on the outside. It's like a passport-sized phone. Other companies make it too, but this is Apple's one. Just the one that like, oh, wow, so innovative. Crazy. I do like that flip phones are coming back, though. This one technically is a fold phone. Like, it goes that way instead of that way. But there was nothing better than either, like, answering a flip phone with a little wrist flick where it opens the thing with one hand, or when you could slam the phone closed at the end of a conversation. That's how you end a conversation. You can't do that with a normal smartphone anymore. Thanks for nothing. And then you politely hit the button on the screen. Person you're mad at can't hear that. You gotta slam that thing shut. So hopefully, I haven't felt one yet. They're not out till October. Hopefully this new iPhone Duo, the foldable one, you can slam it shut again. That's what we need to bring back. That'll fix the world. This is Hozier. It's Take Me to Church, and it's on Sonic.

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there. But I'm going to wheel it in for him tomorrow morning. He'll be able to sit on that. Do I put a sign on it? Do I put a bow on it? Do I just see if he even notices? We'll find out tomorrow morning how Garner's doing, if he likes his new chair. And No Time to Google is back, too. You can win $1,000 just after 7 o'clock. 9 easy questions in a minute. Get them all right. Money's yours. This is Tegan and Sarah walking with a ghost. It's on Sonic.

0: We've got a brand new mystery word starting tomorrow morning at 6 a.m. If you can solve it, you win $1,000. Why brand new one already? Because Dylan solved their last one. He solved it on Friday. Have a listen to how it happened.
1: Okay, here is.
2: Okay.
3: Hey, it's Leandra from the beaches. Mama always told me to stay away from...
1: Mysterious Dylan, what is your guess?
2: I'm going to go with gossip.
1: Gossip?
2: Yeah.
1: What makes you say that?
2: It's just something good to stay away from, and Mama would give good advice about it. Yeah.
1: Well, let's find out.
2: Okay.
1: For $6,400, is Sonic's $40,000 mystery word?
2: Oh my god.
1: Dylan! Oh my gosh!
2: Holy snapple.
0: Yeah, there you go. $6,400 from one word. Did you think it was gossip? Were you even close? Doesn't matter anymore. New one starts tomorrow morning at 6 a.m. and then we play every 2 hours all day long and all week long too. So you can win a bunch of money with Sonic's $40,000 mystery word. This is Mother, the drugs.

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Sonic 1029, my name's Taylor. You know how we're getting new Welcome to Alberta signs? Like, you know, you're driving home from a road trip to the Okanagan or something, and you know you're in Alberta when that big wooden brown sign says, Welcome to Alberta, Wild Rose Country, yay! Well, they just released pictures of the new ones. They look pretty good. They got the new Alberta logo on there. Our new motto on the bottom says, Strong and Free. But in one of the pictures they put out in this press release, they were walking by one of the signs that's not finished yet. It's missing the A and the L on the Alberta sign. So it just says Berta. Can that be the finished sign? Instead of the whole welcome to Alberta, just Berta. You know where you are. You'll figure it out. I love that. I just want a Berta sign. This is Rancid. It's Ruby Soho. It's on Sonic.

Sonic 1029, my name is Taylor, with some new music discovery from Noah Kahan. He says this is one of the hardest songs he's ever had to write. I don't think just because he couldn't come up with part of it. Like, says he took him a year and a half to come up with the bridge on this song. Two different studios, bunch of different times recording the song. He just couldn't crack it. And then he finally did that. Hey, that's pretty good, because saved a lot of time if I just hunkered down and finished writing it the first time. But again, I think Noah Kahan loves Styx. Obviously, Styx Season, one of his biggest songs. But listen to the very first line in this song. Brings up those Styx again. It's Noah Kahan, Doors, and it's on Sonic.

0: Sonic.
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Hey, let me ask you a question that could win you $1,000 tomorrow morning. What does bread turn into when you cook it? Yeah, that's one of the questions we used on No Time to Google. You answer 9 of those right in a minute, you win $1,000. And No Time to Google is back tomorrow morning just after 7 o'clock. When you cook bread, it turns into, say it with me, toast. That's how easy this thing is. Garner is back tomorrow morning. So is No Time to Google. I hope you're there with us. This is Bastille. It's Pompeii on Sonic 102.9.

0: Hey, you can win $1,000 tomorrow morning with our brand new mystery word phrase. Sonic 1029, my name is Taylor. Dylan solved the last one already. On Friday, he was playing with Lauren. He figured out that the mystery word was gossip. Have a listen to him winning this prize.
1: You did it!
2: Oh my God.
1: Dylan! Oh my gosh!
2: Holy Snapple.
0: Holy Snapple. I love that. That means you can start a whole new mystery word tomorrow morning at 6 a.m. It's worth $1,000 on the first guess, and then every wrong answer that someone else gives, not you, of course, you'll figure it out, puts $200 more into the jackpot. Sonic's $40,000 mystery word. A new round starts tomorrow morning at 6 a.m. This is Metric, Victim of Luck, and it's on Sonic.

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1: 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Be different. 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

Temper City, self-aware on Sonic. It's Riley. A huge thank you to everybody that came out yesterday for the Foo Bank at Kingsway Mall. Lauren Hunter was there. You could make a donation to the Edmonton Food Bank and maybe score yourself some Foo Fighters tickets. And while we're talking about all the great work that the Food Bank does, there's this new resource online called the Edmonton Food Resource Map that is really, really cool. It's helpful for people who need help accessing some food resources, as the name implies. So stuff like the food bank, but also low-cost food resources, learning and skills, like if you need to take a cooking class, gardens, community gardens, stuff like that. You can find the full thing online. It's at foodjusticeyeg.ca. They have it in there. It's a pretty cool tool. They only launched it a month or two ago, and it's already been accessed like thousands of times. So check it out. It's really neat work. The food bank does incredible work. They help more than 43,000 people in our city every single month. It's more important than ever to be familiar with these tools. Here's The Offspring. The Kids Aren't All Right on Sonic.

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1: Garner returns from back surgery on Monday. They repaired his spine so he can shoulder the weight of naming himself the Garner Andrews Show Employee of the Month. 252 weeks in a row.

how long do you hang out with your friends before you think, all right, I've had enough of you. Get out of here. Move on with your day. Because scientists studied this and there is apparently a perfect hang length. I'm Riley, by the way. So this was a study that was done and published in a scientific journal earlier this summer. They looked at more than 900 participants from a whole bunch of different locations, and they found that the perfect length of a hangout with people that you love is about 84 minutes. They say that's enough time to cover all of the essentials that make a good catch up, and then you can just move on with your day. They did also say, however, that that 84 minute window is for people you see with some regularity, right? Like if it's somebody you haven't seen in many years, it might take a little bit more than an hour and a half to catch up on everything you've been up to. But if it's somebody, you know, you hang out with once, twice a month, something like that, hour and a half seems about fine. Use that information as you will. Here's Big Sugar digging a hole on Sonic.

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27: 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When the

Rise Against seem to be working on something. I would assume there's a new album on the way soon because they keep releasing new songs. I'm Riley. Rise Against put out two new songs recently. One is called Living Undercover, kind of a straightforward song. I mean, Tim McIlrath has described it as feeling like we're holding on to something, hiding some kind of darkness constantly, which I feel like the name kind of implies. The other one is titled Katie Bar the Door. And Tim McIlrath said in an interview, he doesn't remember where that expression came from. He heard it somewhere and immediately fell in love with it. And now that has just turned into a song. It's feeling what it's like to be alive in 2026 is how he's described that song. Seems like they're maybe gearing up for a new album, but who knows? This is Rise Against, its savior on Sonic. Kills me now.

0: Dylan's got to be having a pretty good weekend because he is $6,400 richer thanks to Sonic's $40,000 mystery word. Yeah, he solved it. Friday at 6 o'clock with Lauren. Here's how that happened.
1: $6,400.

0: $1,000 on the line. What would you do with that?
1: I'll go on a trip.
0: Where to?
1: Yeah, split with somebody.
0: Ooh, somebody special or?
1: Maybe.
0: You're being coy, man. Are you at work right now?
1: I am at work right now.
0: What kind of work do you do?
1: Oh, I can't tell you that.
0: I love the non-answers. This is my favorite. God.
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1: I'm going to go with gossip. It's just something good to stay away from, and Mama would give good advice about it.
0: For $6,400 is Sonic's $40,000 mystery word. Gossip!
1: Holy Snapple.
3: 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Dylan is $6,400 richer and a man of few words. Great mystery. Maybe it's because he lives his life in mystery. He was so able to channel Sonic's $40,000 mystery word. Yes, Leandra from the beaches. Her mama always told her to stay away from gossip. New word, new chance. Tomorrow morning, 6 a.m. Here's Cameron Whitcomb, Quitter on Sonic.

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1: Look, if you had one shot or one opportunity to seize everything you ever wanted in one moment, would you capture it?

The three new wolf pups at the Edmonton Valley Zoo officially have names now. You may recall they were looking for name suggestions. You could vote on them. I kept trying to suggest my own name because my name's Riley, and I haven't met a lot of dudes named Riley. I've met more gals named Riley than fellas. I've also met more dogs named Riley than human beings. And a wolf is like a dog, so I thought I'd kind of, you know, close the loop. Anyway, they didn't go for that. What they did go for those three wolf pups, are Timber, Cedar, and Olive. Clearly, they're going for kind of like a wood theme here. Olive does seem a little bit odd. Timber, Cedar, that makes sense. Olive, I get it. There are olive trees, but it's not the first one that would come to mind. And if they're going for off the beaten path woods, they also could have gone with some other weird stuff too, right? Like, I think cork is technically a kind of wood. Cork would have been a fun name. Anyway, I'm not complaining. It's cool they have names. It's cool they have wolf pups at the Edmonton Valley Zoo. You can go visit Timber, Cedar, and Olive the next time you're at the zoo.

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It's just Role Model-themed water bottles. 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

In case you somehow haven't heard yet, there's a new Linkin Park documentary that's coming out in just shy of 3 weeks in theaters. You can get your tickets for it right now. It's called Linkin Park Unshatter, and it's directed by Joe Hahn of the band. It follows their comeback following the passing of Chester Bennington, everything that it took for them to create the new album from zero and go on tour and have Emily Armstrong join the band. Like, the whole thing is just sort of a chronicle of how they got to the point that they're at after their lowest point as a band. Gonna be in theaters September 30th. There's a trailer online right now. This is Linkin Park, Up From the Bottom.

0: Tomorrow morning, 6 a.m., a brand new $40,000 mystery word. That is because on Friday at 6 p.m., Dylan scored himself $6,400 in Sonic's $40,000 mystery word because Dylan lives a life of mystery. And it seems he was just able to channel that energy into solving the mystery word with Lauren.
1: $6,400 on the line. What would you do with that?
2: I'll go on a trip.
1: Where to?
2: Just playing with somebody.
1: Ooh, somebody special or?
2: Maybe.
1: You're being coy, man. Are you at work right now?
2: I am at work right now.
1: What kind of work do you do?
2: Oh, I can't tell you that.
1: Oh, I love the non-answers. This is my favorite. God.
3: Hey, it's Leandra from the beaches. Mama always told me to stay away from.
2: I'm going to go with gossip. It's just something good to stay away from, and Mama would give good advice about it.
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0: is Sonic's $40,000 mystery word. 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You did it!
1: Oh my God.
0: Dylan! Oh my gosh!
1: Holy snapple.
2: 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It can create too much drama.
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